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0: 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I'm Elizabeth Westfield.
1: I'm Mayon Vosta-Betancourt.
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3: For many of us, medicine refers to the pills we take to keep sickness at bay. But Dr. Geeta Maker-Clark argues that this modern definition has erased an entire world of healing from our lives. Her new book, Medicine for All People, Science and Ancient Wisdom for Revolutionary Healing, encourages looking into the past to guide the future of health.
4: That concept of nourishing what is forgotten has guided my medical career. And the previous phrase before it that was given to me by a wise mentor was that my job was not to fix what was broken, but to nourish what was forgotten. And I think that, you know, when we focus on the things that are broken and trying to fix them, we actually realize that that is an impossibility. What a medicine should be and needs to be is something that is accessible, that is around us, that is feels natural and healing and softening to embrace, and that works well and makes us feel better ultimately by using it, by taking it, by enjoying it.
3: Maker-Clark is the Director of Integrative Nutrition and Advocacy at Endeavor Health and the co-director of the Culinary Medicine Program at the University of Chicago Pritzker School of Medicine. Her book opens up the definition of medicine to include all practices that are healing. She reintroduces the idea that health, yes, involves pharmaceuticals, but also community and dance and nature.
4: Eating healthful, fresh food, being in service to each other, caring for those people in need, being in play, you know, and not always in deep seriousness about life and jobs and living. All of these medicines are and were a part of our ancestral lives, but also part of our lives meant for many of us as children. And then we get sort of socialized out of them. So that's my hope with the book, is that we can start to shift the paradigm away from this idea that medicine is something very narrow, but it's rather something that reminds us of who we are.
3: How have we gotten so far from practices that are ingrained in so many cultures? The traditional teachings that were once common knowledge have been pushed to the edges of what's considered modern science. Maker-Clark says there are a few root causes, including the emphasis placed on hyper-individuality and capitalism within our society.
4: So there's a shift that came from these broader economic policies, economic focuses like the capitalist movement, that actually drew us away from collective care and really focused on the individual. And I think that's at like the root cause. Like, I'm a root cause doctor, and that's what I'm interested in. And so then when I really think about why we're at this place, I think it really started with that. And then also the industrialization of medicine and food systems, which really drew us away from land and growing and soil health and the traditions that came from that, as well as the pharmaceutical industry having more and more influence on medical care, such that medical education also became very focused on pharmaceuticals.
3: Her book explores all different kinds of traditional practices that are organized into three categories labeled as remembrances.
4: Remembrances, meaning we are going to remember these medicines that have brought us here, remember that these are medicines that we have used and still use. And in remembrance one, I call this medicines of the earth. And this aspect covers nature, food, and plants.
3: The second remembrance focuses on the medicines of connection.
4: So this is where we bring in community and seva, which is the Sanskrit word for service, and trust. And then remembrance three are the medicines of the spirit. And these I covered as dance, gratitude, and play. And then finally, you know, I brought it all together into the medicines of love and justice, because as we sort of bring all of these concepts and ideas together, at their core, the concept that we must be all be healthy, otherwise none of us is healthy, is really vital, I think, to an understanding of how we can be a healthier society.
3: Maker Clark argues that healthy communities produce much better long-term outcomes than just focusing on individualism. In fact, she says our current model works against our physical, mental, and spiritual health.
4: We are herd animals. We are meant to be in packs. We are meant to be reliant upon each other. And we've always required that for our survival, in fact. So our brains and our very physiology require us to feel a sense of safety and belonging when we are together and working together. And we actually do heal best when we are in relationship, not in isolation.
3: The benefits of community don't just come from what it can offer, but what you can pour back into it. Many of the practices Maker Clark writes about may be already ingrained in your life, but just because you're going through these motions doesn't mean you're getting the most out of them.
4: I think the presence and awareness of the real import of these medicines is what will make the difference and why I wrote the book as such a science-based and evidence-based book as well. Because I want to really remind us that these ancestral medicines really work when we open ourselves to them and let them work. And for that to happen, we need to be present. We need to be present to the experiences of being in community and sharing, of offering our services to those who need us, of letting go of being so serious all the time and finding moments to be playful with our families and with our friends and even with our just our own selves.
3: Mindfulness in and of itself can act as a medicine, as well as making other practices more effective. Maker Clark wants us to realize that medicine is all around us and readily available. We don't have to wait to see a doctor in order to start healing. In fact, nature has its own pharmacy that you can access simply by walking through a forest.
4: You know, a lot of it is that smell that we smell when we enter the forest, that wonderful fresh air, earthy, leafy, petrichor, as it's called, that smell that's filled with these volatile organic compounds are the basis of the forest's immune system.
3: These chemical compounds facilitate communication between trees and protects them from insects and harmful bacteria. However, it's only recently been discovered just how powerful they can be for humans.
4: It was found that they contain these incredible constituents called phytoncides. And phytoncides are more than just chemical defenses. They actually, when inhaled, go into the body and increase our natural killer cell counts. And those natural killer cells are one of the frontline cell lines of our immune system.
3: Since these practices are outside the normal experience many of us have with healthcare, Maker Clark says some patients are uncomfortable branching out.
4: I think there is a commodification of health and healthcare such that if you go to a doctor, you may have an expectation of getting a certain number of labs or medications or tests that are being ordered to create a feeling that there's being action being taken that is going to lead to a better health outcome. And sometimes that is certainly true. And I often do, you know, prescribe medicines and order tests if that's going to help my decision making.
3: But sometimes the pushback comes from patients wanting a simple, quick fix to their issue. However, Maker Clark says that getting to the root of a problem often requires more than a drug prescription.
4: Saying, hey, I think you need to be sleeping more and eating better and, you know, maybe taking a little bit time off from your job. These are not always welcome prescriptions for patients. You know, they would much rather, many people would much rather that I gave them something that worked quicker and did not require so much change.
3: And while change can be a hard, slow process, Maker Clark is right there in step with her patients to support the journey.
4: I partner with them. I don't just say, hey, do all these things and I'll talk to you in 3 or 4 months. I'm like, these are the steps in which we can slowly take, you know, smaller steps to get to this higher outcome that we're looking for and make them easy enough to succeed with that a patient can actually start to feel better and then have more energy to work towards the other goals that they have. And, you know, see me, touch base with me so that we can stay partnered on the path. So, and even then, you know, there are definitely people who are just like, okay, I feel a little bit better, but not better enough. Like, is there anything else you got, you know? And for me, it's a balance. Like, I'm in service to my patients. So if they're really wanting something that will give them a quicker result, even if it doesn't go to the root cause, we might do that. And not instead of, but and create a plan for long-term root cause whole health.
3: Because a provider-patient relationship should be a collaboration to achieve the healthiest outcome. And not every alternative practice may be right for someone. Maker Clark's book explores so many different options so that readers can take what they need and be able to adjust as they go.
4: My hope is that the title, Medicine for All People, will be a call and reminder that none of these medicines are aligned to any specific ethnicity, culture, race, religion, or otherwise, that these are the medicines that have united us as humans since the beginning of time. That the whole point is that you create a pouch that is individual to you, that you pick the medicines that resonate, that feel right to you, that feel interesting and attractive to you, and start there. And the great thing about these medicines, there are no negative side effects, so you can't go wrong.
3: Medicine for All People is available for pre-order now. You can find more information about Dr. Geeta Maker-Clark and all of our guests on our website, radiohealthjournal.org. Our executive producer is Amira Zaveri. I'm Kristen Farah.
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9: College sparks different thoughts for all of us. You might think of the Greek life on campus or the 8 a.m. class you never wanted to get out of bed for. With thousands of higher education institutions set up across the country, many of us drive past these schools all the time. But Darren Lapomi says many people don't realize that these schools offer so much more than classrooms and cafeterias.
10: So when a student goes to a university, they spend a lot of time on the first two floors where all the classrooms are, maybe not appreciating that the upper floors are all labs. And what happens in the labs? Well, the federal government spends about last year 0.8% of its total budget on university and university-like research. And the public funding of research since World War II, by some estimates, say that it's responsible for 50% of all growth. So you wouldn't have medicines, you wouldn't have advanced drilling techniques, you wouldn't have environmental remediation, you wouldn't have AI and the internet without public funding of basic science.
9: Lapomi is a professor and chair of the Department of Chemical and Sustainability Engineering at the University of Rochester. He details the inner workings of university research in his new book, Science Nonfiction, Behind the Scenes in University Research. Lapomi hopes it helps everyday people become part of this dialogue, since the products of university research affect us all. And a major part of this conversation is funding. While there are a few different sources, MIT President Sally Kornbluth says the federal government is the largest funder of university research.
11: It's far and away our largest source of funding, particularly for the kind of discovery research or fundamental curiosity-driven understanding-based research that is done at universities. We do have generous philanthropists. We do have foundation funding and industry funding, but they can't touch in magnitude the dollars from the federal government.
9: Meaning any cuts in federal funding are difficult to replace. And even with the government providing up to 60% of all academic research and development funding, grants aren't as easy to get as you may think.
10: When I apply for funding, I usually set aside several hours of the weekend for a month, and I write a proposal. And that proposal that is submitted to the Department of Energy, National Science Foundation, National Institutes of Health, then undergoes a review process. And that review process can take 6 to 9 months, sometimes longer.
9: During that time, a panel of experts read through the proposals and give each one a final rating.
10: And in the end, maybe 10 to 15 or fewer percent of the proposals submitted to that panel actually get funded. I have submitted maybe 100 proposals in my 14 years as a professor, and maybe 15 of them have been funded, maybe 15 to 20. So maybe I'm slightly above average, but not significantly above average.
9: Research grants support much more than people often realize. A portion of the money is allocated to the indirect costs of research, meaning the university's operating costs of maintenance, utilities, and administrative support staff. And not only do grants cover direct costs like the lab equipment, supplies, publishing fees, and necessary travel, but they also serve as the salaries for people working on the project.
10: University research is done not by the professor, but by the trainees in the lab. So the professor may read the literature and go to conferences and participate in the research activity that way, and also seed ideas, you know, SEED ideas, give ideas to members of the lab. But the vast majority of the time in chemistry, biology, engineering, they're not in the lab doing the experiments themselves. That work is done by mostly graduate students, so PhD and to a lesser extent master's researchers,
9: as well as postdoctoral scholars, which are like the medical residents of academia. As Lipomi details in his book from his own personal experience, it's grueling work. The hours are long and the expectations can be set higher than what's possible to achieve. That's not to mention the normalized power dynamics that can teeter on the edge of abuse.
10: The issue of exploitation and the potential for abuse of trainees in certain research labs is one of the reasons why there has been a push among graduate students and postdocs to unionize across campuses. And for 12 years, I was at UC San Diego, the last two of which I was associate dean for students in engineering. And there was a strike during that time, in large part because of rising housing costs, but also because of issues in the lab, like PIs withholding, you know, documents needed for immigration status. And you heard all of these horror stories, because there is, it's a quite an asymmetric power relationship in a research group.
9: Considering all these factors, some people wonder if this process unfairly takes advantage of the trainees. As someone who's been on both sides of the system, Lipomi thinks it's important to put this experience into the context of a larger picture.
10: Does the university exploit the trainees? Well, they certainly don't get paid very much. And so they might get paid $37,000, might be the median salary for a graduate student. They do get their tuition and benefits covered by the research grant. But I don't think that exploitation is the right framing. I think most scientists are like artists or writers or musicians. They do it because they couldn't see themselves doing anything else, even if at the end of the PhD or postdoc, their lifetime earnings potential will barely break even as compared to if they had never done extended training, because your time when you're young is worth more than your time when you're old because of compounding interest. But that's also true for knowledge, because knowledge compounds. So if you spend 40 to 60 hours a week doing research, you're able to learn more farther along in your career because you're starting from a higher baseline. That's the way I think about it.
9: While it's proven to be an effective model, it's not the only way to structure this system. Lipomi says that in Europe, the PhD process is often quicker. This faster time frame often means more financial stability for the grad students.
10: What's nice in the European system is that you have to commit to the financial support of the PhD student as part of the grant. So the grant might contain 4 years of funding for a grad student, and that is locked in, rock solid. Whereas a National Science Foundation grant is, in the US, is 3 years, and the median PhD experience is about 5.5 or so years. So you have to cobble together different sources of funding.
9: Federal funding has been experiencing some major disruptions over the last few years that have made this process even more complicated. Join us next week as our experts explain how these changes are affecting students, science, and the future of technology. You can find more information about Sally Kornbluth, Darren Lapomi, and all of our guests on our website, radiohealthjournal.org. Our lead producer is Kristen Farah. Our production manager is Jason Dickey. I'm Greg Johnson.
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1: Medical notes this week. The hidden dangers of ultra-processed foods may stem from how they're made. A study published in the American Journal of Public Health discovered that calories from ultra-processed food correlates with spikes in blood pressure, worse cholesterol, and higher mortality rates, even when the nutrition is identical. Researchers suggest that industrial processing chemically alters food, meaning public health policies must expand beyond basic nutrition labels to regulate industrial additives and structural food degradation. Is eating a mental game? A new study reveals that your brain actively primes your metabolism for a meal before you even take a single bite. In mouse models, neurons in the hypothalamus trigger pre-feeding insulin release. When researchers genetically deleted this process, it caused the animals to overeat and develop indicators of prediabetes as they aged. The findings, published in Nature Metabolism, reveal that obesity is fundamentally a neurobiological miscommunication. And finally, consistent doses of optimism and gratitude are good for your heart. A meta-analysis published in Cardiology Clinics shows that positive psychological interventions, like mindfulness and gratitude journaling, consistently reduce blood pressure by up to 8 points. However, these physical benefits are highly dependent on consistency, requiring daily engagement over an 8 to 12 week period to achieve maximum impact. And that's Medical Notes this week. I'm Mayon Vosta-Betancourt.
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1: Welcome to The Community Connection. My name's Terry. I am here with Spike McGuire, a good friend from the Brewery Arts Center, with what I always like to call the fastest 15 minutes in radio. And you have a guest with you today.
2: I do. I've brought my longtime confidant, Brooks, who is the Arts and Culture Program Manager for Visit Carson City. He's got some really exciting things going on in the region right now, and I wanted him to be able to spread the news.
1: Perfect. Well, let's talk about that.
2: We always have all this extra time when I come and talk.
1: Oh, I know.
2: So I was trying to figure out how to fill it up. Take it away, Brooks.
3: Well, greetings from the capital city. We're happy to come down and talk about some of the installations we've got going on, the big plans, and what's right around the corner.
1: Sure. And there's a lot. I love what Carson City is doing, just in general, just as a community, with Brewery Arts Center and, of course, Visit Carson City. And tell us a little bit about what you got going on, especially we've been talking a little bit about that railroad spike project.
2: That's right. Well, Brooks is the mastermind behind this. It is...
3: Thank you.
2: Yeah, it's all part of the Dust and Wonder Trail, which is a new corridor.

0: Or Travel Nevada awarded some large grants across the state to just do things to promote tourism and showing off Nevada to folks who want to come and visit it. And so Brooks has the reins of the Dust and Wonder Trail, which is about tying together Carson City, Carson Valley, and Virginia City as one unique arts and heritage destination. Yeah. Of course, the big question in this project is what actually ties together Carson City, Carson Valley, and Virginia City. And there was only one brilliant mind who could crack that puzzle, and his name is Brooks.
1: Well, thank you. And we want to give the audience just a moment so they can think about that question. You can answer aloud in your car, in your home, in your apartment, in your bed. Terry, what do you think is the one thing that connects those three very distinct regions?
2: I would say the people, probably, right? Or also the history ties together as well.
1: You're on the right track,
2: okay,
1: so to speak.
2: Yeah.
1: The railroad is what we came up with.
2: Ah, yes, that was the obvious one.
1: Yeah, and off the bat, people were saying mining is the big thing. The Comstock Lode is one of the most important finds in history.
2: And
1: what it did for not just Northern Nevada, but what it did for the West Coast and what it did for the world.
2: Yeah.
1: But that doesn't really tie in with anything that was going on agriculturally down in Carson Valley, which is an incredibly fertile and rich area.
2: Yeah,
1: and
2: very
1: still
2: much
1: is.
2: So. Yeah.
1: And then the capital city, you know, the mint was there, so that tied in with the mining a little bit.
2: Mm-hmm.
1: But it was the railroad that connected those three literally and still figuratively today.
2: Wow. And I've been on that Y&T, right?
0: The V&T.
2: The V&T.
0: Virginia and Trucking.
2: Thank you.
0: Which was established in 1869, coincidentally the same year that the Transcontinental Railroad tied the nation itself together.
1: Yes, and Virginia, when I first moved here, I thought Virginia and Truckee. I heard that a lot. Well, why are they calling it Virginia? Virginia's so far away, blah, blah, blah. Well, back in the day, Virginia City, they just took the city off of it. Mm-hmm. Much like we do with Carson today. Let's go down to Carson City. No, let's just go down to Carson and jump in those hot springs.
2: Yeah, and that's what we are. Hey, we're going down to Carson today.
1: Yeah, so same thing. So it was Virginia City, but they just called it the Virginia, and then it ran up to Truckee. Of course, if you think about the kind of the egg of it all, you know, there's the shell, there's the white, mm-hmm. there's the yolk, separate but equal. The Comstock Lode needed that railroad. It needed the agriculture from Carson Valley to feed everybody.
2: Sure.
1: And it needed that train to bring up timber from Tahoe to build those mine shafts, some down a mile deep, which is just thinking about what they were doing is just absolutely insane with the tools they had.
2: It's incredible that they could get anything done. I mean, you know, and it's funny because we can sit here and look at all the technology we have now. They didn't have any of that.
1: And that's one of the favorite things that I've learned on this project is the technology, innovation, ingenuity that it took. Yesterday was not enough on the Comstock.
2: Yeah.
1: They had to think about what is tomorrow going to be like.
2: Yeah. And the Comstock is just such a, like you were saying, such a historic significance, especially to the West Coast development.
1: Yeah, there'd be no San Francisco.
2: No, it would be. No, they should thank us.
0: Everybody should thank us. So, Brooks, shed some light for us on how, you know, we know now metaphorically how everything is tied together through the railroad.
2: Yes.
0: How are you going to represent that out here in the physical world as you build the Dust and Wonder Trail?
1: You know, that's a question that was pondering heavily upon everyone's mind. This project started 4 years ago. I came on to it about 3 years ago. Spike's been on from the beginning as one of more than 20 stakeholders throughout that region. So when we say Virginia City, that also includes Gold Hill and Silver City.
2: Sure.
1: So we're looking at seven distinct cities, four different counties. How are we going to try to combine something? And this is really completely unique. The consultants that we were working with to begin with,
2: mm-hmm.
1: Which was short-lived, they couldn't find any similar example in the entire United States.
2: Wow.
1: As the project continued and we got that grant award from Travel Nevada, we brought on the Estepona Group, who've been absolutely amazing, mm-hmm. and his team, and they couldn't find anything similar to this either. This is really a brand new idea to try to make these connections between different cities and different counties.
2: It's groundbreaking. And not even in the literal sense. It's all.
1: That you're using those puns. We're going to keep up with that. Yes.
2: Oh, I'm full of them, Brooks.
1: What have we broken our way through this conversation?
0: What have we broken ground on recently for this project?
1: So we thought about the railroad, and then what are we going to do to have wayfinding signage that would move particularly visitors, but also residents throughout the region? So we came up with the railroad spike. Which is great because we have Spike McGuire as the true inspiration for all of this. So it's a great, it's recognizable. It's something that's easy to see.
2: Yeah.
1: When then some of the practical things, they're made out of steel, so they're going to be maintenance free for the most part.
2: Mm-hmm.
1: So we have Jeff Schomburg, who, if you've been to downtown Reno and seen the Believe sign sculpture, it's Laura Kipnin and Jeff's project. He was artist fabricator for Home, which is a Greater Nevada field.
2: He's got one of the
1: iconic loves that are spread out through the world, one of those at the hospital, and a lot of little other pieces around. So he agreed to come on, and we commissioned him to do 27 4-foot railroad spikes.
2: I love it.
1: And those would be spread out, 9 in Carson City, which we've installed 8. We're waiting for the 9th one because the park's getting redone where it's going to go at River View Trailhead. Mm-hmm. And then 9 throughout Carson Valley, so Genoa, Minden, Gardnerville. And then 9 through Virginia, Silver City, and Gold Hill.
2: Wow.
1: So that spreads it out. Go ahead, Spike.
0: I was just going to say, we have one at the Brewery Arts Center, so you can come down and take a look. We all love it. One really cool thing about this project is each spike has its own word that is kind of associated with the place. So like the Stewart Indian School and Cultural Center, their word is brave. The word for Brewery Art Center is art. So it's got a word on the front that's translated into several different languages of the various cultures that came together to build these cities into fruition. And then it's also got a little story of the place on the top.
1: Yeah, we wanted to make these a little bit different from traditional interpretive signage. We wanted it to be more interactive.
2: Yeah.
1: So Ed and his team have put together an amazing in-web app. So if you go to, it's beta testing right now, but the audience can go ahead and jump on there, dustandwonder.org, and you'll be able to see, it'll ask you a question right away. And then a series, very much like a choose-your-own-adventure, it'll guide you through a series of questions and then put together an itinerary between the three areas of what would most interest you. And some we've gone ahead and put, there's one for Mark Twain, so you can see the Mark Twain interactions between the three areas. There's one that's about the saloons and whatnot.
2: Yeah.
1: There's one that's agricultural heavy. There's one about the Mormon wives, which is really interesting. And then you can make your own itinerary as well and become a member and upload that. And just to touch back on the words. I think this is maybe my favorite part, or one of the most important parts, is to recognize the people and the places they came from to make this dream a reality. The immigration that was going on back then. We've got Germany, we've got France, we've got Italians. We have one spike has a Norwegian word on it.
2: Wow.
1: Of course, the Chinese, who are completely underrepresented in the story.
2: Completely underrepresented.
1: And in what was Chinatown in Carson, the word was resilience. And we've been working with the 1882 Foundation that's based out of Chicago, but they have a San Francisco and Sacramento office. Mm-hmm. So we wanted those words to be something that everybody can be curious about. And in Carson, we primarily did Washoe, Shoshone, and Paiute. And this is Washoe land.
2: Yeah.
1: And I've learned a ton about the Washoe people, and they are completely unique. Their language is like unlike any other. Some of the other Native American languages you can trace back into some Spanish and different things, but the Washoe are their own people, and this is their land, and we're happy to help share that.
2: Yeah. Story. Absolutely. You know, this is, this is such an incredible project, and I'm very fascinated by everything about it.
0: So that's just the tip of the iceberg. Now, coming in the next phase, there's 3 12-foot railroad spikes.
2: Okay.
0: There's going to be one at the V&T Depot, the Eastgate Depot in Carson City, the depot up in Virginia City, and Minden Mill, a wonderful distillery estate, which also happened to be the original termination point for the V&T Railroad. So you've got these small spikes that guide you around, and then we've got these larger spikes in each location. And then even one larger still, you want to tell them about the big reveal?
1: I do. And real quick on those 12-foot spikes, those are being created by Seth Johnson. And they are hollow in the middle, representing the railroad tracks.
2: Yeah.
1: Beautiful. They're going to be super cool out there. And then the big one, we needed a hook. We needed a real hub for this trail.
2: Yeah.
1: And so we have commissioned Seth Johnson as well. He's going to create the world's tallest railroad spike, 69 feet tall.
2: Nice. Yes. All right.
1: And that of 69, of course, goes back to that date of 1869 when these things really came to a head.
0: Yeah, when the V&T was founded, and like I said, when the Transcontinental Railroad was put together. So not only does it kind of tie together the local stuff, but it sort of points to where we were at on the national scale and the formation.
2: I love
0: of
2: the
0: our
2: blend
0: state.
2: Of art and history together.
0: Yeah.
2: And it's not art history, it's art and history together. And it is, I'm so excited for this.
1: Yeah. And that's what we wanted to do with this grant, and why we were awarded this grant is because we're using art as the focus for this trail, and then history and culture.
2: Yeah.
1: So it really is blending those three different things. And then on the bigger scale, at the demographic of people that are coming to Carson and to Reno and to Tahoe. Did I say Carson first?
2: Yeah.
1: Carson, Reno, and Tahoe, outdoor enthusiasts. Yeah. Those outdoor enthusiasts now have another reason to go out and explore and choose their own adventure.
2: Go find your spikes.
0: That's right.
2: Right? I like this. That's so good. Oh, my gosh. Brooks, thank you so much for coming in and telling us about what else do we need to know just as the general public about this project? As far as what can we do to help, or what can the community do to support this and push it out there?
1: I would say, much like anything that Spike and I have done with the arts, participation is the most important part. So look up that website, Dustin Wonder Trail. We'll have more imagery coming any day now on that. And we'll do the full launch of it end of September-ish, when some more of those spikes have been able to be installed. They're all in fabrication right now.
2: Perfect.
1: We just got the final approval in Minden last night for the one at Minden Inn, which has an amazing story in itself. Purpose is that word.
2: Okay.
1: And along with that, I mean, we're still fundraising for the last of the little bit for the big spike, as we like to call it. Driven is its title, Driven, a Monument to Connection.
2: Okay.
1: So you can reach out to visit Carson City or myself or Spike for information on that. But mainly we want people to be engaged and be part of the story.
0: Yeah, and tell your friends. You know, if you have folks coming to visit and you're trying to decide where to take them, all these spikes are all at really cool locations that have other stuff to go in and check out while you're doing it. So it's just a great way to move folks around the city. And
2: I love it. Yeah. Man, this is fantastic. Spike, real quickly, I know we've only got like a minute and a half left.
0: A minute and a half yet. I will talk very fast. Coming up this Saturday, we have another Levitt Amp concert. Our local headliner, Jelly Bread, is going to have people dancing all night long. That is an absolutely free concert. Saturday night, 7 o'clock. Come on down. Join us for that. We have our Wednesday night Songwriter Supper Club every Wednesday night in the Exhibition Hall Gallery. We have a food truck parked in the parking lot. We have a great solo act playing in there as well. Coming up next Wednesday, we have Jen Scafidi from Blunderbuss, a wonderful Northern Nevada institution. C5's movie this month that they'll be screening on the fourth Thursday is Superman.
2: Okay.
0: On the third Thursday, of course, we have Connections, who is a wonderful partner and also our title sponsor of the Levitt Amp Carson City series. They are a grassroots Carson City organization dedicated to building community through storytelling, and they operate not only in Carson but across Northern Nevada, and they're branching across the nation right now as well, so that is very fun. Tons of classes, as always. The main thing I should mention really quick is we have Mark Twain Days coming up in October, and the big change this year is the Peak Cone Punch-Off. So if you are a mixologist, if you are a bar owner, if you've got skin in the game, you know that the Peak Cone Punch was recently named Nevada's official state drink, and we want to know who makes the best one. So Wednesday, October 14th, we are having the Peak Cone Punch Off. We are taking registrants for that now. If you would like to participate, you can reach out to val@breweryarts.org. In other Mark Twain news, we got a great new Mark Twain bench down in McFadden Plaza. Go check that out. We're going to get some brand new Mark Twain murals during the Murals and Music Festival coming up in September. And anything else you can learn is all on breweryarts.org, where you can also become a member and support our mission to enrich the quality of life by cultivating arts and culture for all.
2: Whew.
1: Carson City, when a day trip becomes a weekend getaway.
2: I love it. 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Also, was it DustinWonderTrail.org?
1: Yep.
2: Go there to find out about everything that we've talked about today. Thank you, gentlemen, for coming in today.
0: Thank you, Terry.
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2: Welcome back to the Community Connection. I'm Terry. I'm here with Callie Tadaro of the Nevada Kids Foundation, and it is golf tournament time.
4: It is golf time for sure, Terry.
2: And I'm sure you're just running around with your, you know, head cut off, or like a chicken with its head cut off.
4: That's my normal status, but yeah, these next few weeks are going to be extra crazy for sure.
2: So let's get to the details of the golf tournament, and then we'll kind of go down into, we'll drill down into the golf tournament. So tell me where, when, and how.
4: Okay, it's coming up quick, Monday, August 10th, and we're back at the beautiful Montreux Golf and Country Club, which I don't think there's a better place to be in the golf world.
2: Yeah.
4: Yep, gorgeous. So this will be our fourth annual tournament up there.
2: Wow.
4: Double shotgun, first round tees off at 8, second round tees off at 2.
2: So double shotgun means everybody starts on a hole, it just may not be the first or the ninth. Right?
4: That's a scramble.
2: Oh, that's a scramble. That's
4: You're really
2: right.
4: Testing my golf vocabulary here. The scramble means, so everybody's going to start out on their holes and rotate around.
2: Mm-hmm.
4: But the double shotgun means there's two complete waves. So you'll have
2: The
4: that's first
2: right.
4: round of golfers going for that first, basically two tournaments.
2: Yeah. Believe it or not, I do golf.
4: I do not. So I'm fake it till you make it in this space.
2: That's half the battle around here. Okay. So let's talk about, you've got obviously, All your sponsors are sold out. That's fantastic. Right? All the main title sponsors.
4: All the big guys are gone. Yeah, which is so exciting. Such good progress.
2: You want to hit on them real quick?
4: There's a ton. Obviously, Peterbilt stays in our top
2: Peterbilt's
4: dog mention.
2: Number one always.
4: John Phillips, John and Bonnie Phillips Foundation is big time for us this year. We have the Neutron Group, Jensen Infrastructure, Trophy Peak Fire Protection. There's just too many
2: Terry. Yeah. Thank you, guys.
4: Shields is going to be doing an awesome putting contest for us.
2: I have a feeling there's a whole list. If you want to find out who's supported, go to nvkids.org.
4: Yep, absolutely.
2: Or nevadakids.org.
4: Nevada Kids.
2: Sorry, yeah. I shortened the NV. Sorry.
4: That's okay. It just sounds good like that. nevadakidsfoundation.org is our website. So you'll see the tournament flyer there, the last few of the remaining sponsorships that are available. Our morning round is tight right now, so we're really just looking to fill the last few openings in our afternoon round.
2: Okay.
4: And then we're sold out. So that's a great spot. We're really excited to be in this position and looking to just fill that last gap.
2: It's a great problem to have.
4: Absolutely. Yeah. It's kind of hard with such a big tournament. You start out as like the small fish in this big pond. Yeah. So it's exciting to see year four that, wow, we got those titles, we got those big level sponsorships, and now we're just looking to close the gap.
2: Yeah. It's, you know, and one thing, and I was talking to someone offline about your organization just yesterday, actually. Because I had said that you're going to be and it's with Beth McMillan of Art Town, who is lovely, and Art Town is awesome. I just told him a little bit about you, and she was intrigued. Why don't you give the elevator? If no one knows who the Nevada Kids Foundation is and what you do, please give us a quick little pitch.
4: So we serve all youth across Northern Nevada, 0 to 18, and probably a little older than that in the college age. And we basically exist to fill the gaps and voids. So we're looking to help kids with scholarships, with youth sports opportunities, extracurricular activities. If you're in youth kids programming and you need help, or you are a child who needs help, we're the organization for
2: you. You're there. And that's the most amazing thing is I say it because there's, again, I say this every time you come in, okay? So please forgive the metaphor, I guess. So you guys fill in the gaps where others may. So you don't do one thing specifically well. You do everything, and whatever the need is, you just kind of become that need and look for that need and fill it in, right?
4: Exactly. I like to look at the community as kind of just big bucket, right?
2: Yeah.
4: It has all these tiny little holes everywhere. The community is great, and these other nonprofits are great, and these programs are wonderful, but there's holes.
2: Yeah.
4: And so Nevada Kids is just this really great sticky glue that comes in and patches up those spaces.
2: That's perfect.
4: It could be, you know, like a youth sports team needs registration help, or they need some new equipment, or like I said, scholarships, or schools needing, you know, this, they have a special goal or a special project they're working on. Those are the kinds of things that we want to learn about, because a lot of time that stuff falls under the radar. It doesn't even get looked at. There's no funding for those kinds of things. So just being this flexible kind of moving puzzle piece that can kind of just listen to the needs and flow where that need is.
2: Yeah.
4: And then address our fundraising efforts that way too.
2: Sure.
4: Where we just have these great big wonderful golf tournaments and poker tournaments. And then it helps us kind of fill the pot to start working on these little holes.
2: Yeah. No need is too small.
4: Absolutely.
2: Right. Is there a need too big?
4: most of the time I hear a lot of things that are beyond our capacity, but it doesn't scare me as much as it used to anymore. Yeah. I think what we do is just take care of what we can.
2: Do what you can and then try to fill in the spots another way. Right?
4: Yep. And then it just kind of sits there as like this little seed growing in the back of my mind where, okay, I knew that, say, this organization has this big goal, they're a big capital campaign. Well, it might be a year or two, but something might connect and we can circle back and help fill some of those bigger goals and bigger funding items that we wouldn't have been able to do maybe that initial year.
2: Right.
4: So yeah, we grow just with the community as it grows, and some are things we can take care of really easily, and some we just have to kind of mental note, put to the side, and work on how to strategize for that in bigger ways.
2: I love that. And that's and I've had the kind of the pleasure of watching you grow, because you kind of came in the infancy stage. Mm-hmm. We met early on, and you're like, I don't know, you know, you're like,
4: I don't know what I'm doing.
2: Well, no, you do know what you're doing. That's the thing. Don't sell yourself short. You absolutely know what you're doing. However, it's kind of like, it was kind of like the deer in the headlights look. I had the same look, and we're kind of looking at each other like, help.
4: Yeah,
2: and,
4: totally.
2: And I've watched you really grow, and I've watched your organization grow, and I'm so proud to be associated with you in any way. So thank you for that, and thank you for everything you're going to continue to do.
4: Oh, thank you. You're a great friend of the organization. We can't do it without the community. community.
2: Yeah,
4: I get a lot of praise sometimes, and I'm like, hey, I just plug all these together and make it look fancy.
2: I just make the calls.
4: Yeah.
2: That's all you do, yeah. But that's all it takes sometimes. And it's funny because, we look... Sometimes you can look at a need and be bogged down by the burden when all you have to do is just kind of stick your head up, make a call, and boom, guess what? Sometimes it happens. Sometimes it doesn't. Sometimes you have to make multiple calls.
4: Yeah.
2: Sometimes you have to actually get in your car and go somewhere.
4: Yeah.
2: But what that shows me is you're just willing to do whatever it takes to help the community.
4: Yep. I think the flexibility factor is our biggest kind of flex, really. Yeah,
2: absolutely.
4: No pun intended. because we listen to the real needs, what's actively happening right now. Sure. We don't stay in any niche or any corner.
2: Yeah.
4: It's kind of fun for me to do different things all the time,
2: It's always changing for you.
4: It's always changing, yeah. The ask's always different. There's some uniform things that keep coming up, time and time again, which is also kind of the segue for us to expand our programming.
2: Ooh.
4: So learning about these consistent needs that pop up from lots of organizations helps us dial in, okay, let's maybe start working on this in the bigger space, like the Victory Ball and things where we've expanded.
2: Which that is awesome. And that's grown in the time. It didn't exist when we first met. Now it does.
4: Now it
2: does. And now it seems like it's an integral part of your program.
4: Yep, exactly. So learning what the needs are, being flexible and creative, taking our egos out of it, right? We don't bring anything to the table that has to be done this or that way. It's like, let's hear what's the need is and figure out how to creatively solve that.
2: And that's the most important part. It's not about who gets the credit, and knowing you now that I do, someone could totally take credit and everything. And you would be like, yeah, okay, that's fine.
4: We just keep it moving.
2: We just keep it moving and you just move on to the next thing and whatever, it doesn't matter. What I'm trying to say is you're doing it for the right reasons. There's, most of the organizations in this town are doing it for the right reasons. There's some that, whatever, doesn't matter, but you won't hear them here. But you're doing it for the right reasons. And that's the most important part. Tell me a little bit more about the future of NV Kids. So what else do you guys have in the hopper or are you able to share?
4: I think it's just looking for that expansion in like the right ways, right? Where each cycle that we do our spring sports, our fall education, that we just are listening right, collectively and growing each cycle the way that it needs to be grown. So for us this year, the golf tournament is a big fundraiser for our Educate to Elevate campaign, which supports all Northern Nevada teachers, educators, and students. So some growth for us and some future growth, as you mentioned, is to just take care of as many of those wish lists as possible, right?
2: Sure.
4: So last year we had a total of 90 applicants send in their classroom wish list. This year I have over 200.
2: Wow, fantastic.
4: So I think our growth comes naturally the more people learn about us and learn what we're doing and how our programs function. So to me, growth looks like taking care of more and more teachers each year, more and more scholarships each year, and just fine-tuning.
2: And you opened up those wish lists social workers. And
4: social workers, yep.
2: And by the way, I took that home because my wife's associated with a bunch of social workers and works closely with them. That went over really well.
4: Oh, I love that.
2: So I took that flyer home and said, here, pass this on to your social worker friends.
4: Yeah, totally. And that comes from just learning. Like the first year, I didn't really realize that was necessary. We just said teachers. And then year after year, I'm going, okay, educators can mean a lot of different
2: people. It's not just teachers, administrators.
4: Right.
2: It's all the support around
4: all
2: the education.
4: All of them, yep. So if you're a case manager, a nurse, a social worker, a teacher, a coach, what we consider an educator, and those are the people that we want to hear from.
2: NevadaKids.org is where you go for more information on that, right?
4: Yep, NevadaKidsFoundation.org.
2: I'm
4: going to tattoo it somewhere.
2: You need to. I normally get websites right, and for some reason, I can't get yours right. And you're a friend. that upsets me.
4: We should have shortened it right off the bat, but now we're stuck with that long spelt out thing.
2: We'll talk about that offline because I have an idea for that.
4: Okay.
2: Anyway, okay. So let's hit back up on the golf tournament. Of course, you've got your golf players out there. Do you have like vendors and stuff that's going to be out there for people who may not be golfing but want to come out and hang out?
4: We do. We have a little bit of everything. We have obviously signage up for our wonderful sponsors. And then a lot of them are doing promo tables. So
2: oh, cool.
4: You'll have drinks and snacks and games throughout the whole golf tournament. Uh-huh. We have a golf cannon that's going to be set up. Oh. Beat the Pro.
2: Try to beat a
4: professional golfer and see if you can't drive it farther than they can.
2: I can't. I'll tell you that right now. I can't.
4: Let's see. Shields has a great putting contest. Wessex Consulting Engineers is going to set up an amazing Bloody Mary bar in the morning.
2: Daddy's Tacos
4: will be there with their taco.
2: And, I love Daddy's Tacos.
4: Coffee cart.
2: Yeah.
4: So it's literally just snacks, treats, fun, and goodness all day long.
2: You sold me a long time ago, but you know.
4: We have great raffles that are shaping up. So if you're not into golf, but you're a local business owner and want to get your stuff in front of a great crowd, we're still interested in collecting some raffle prizes, some silent auction prizes.
2: Okay.
4: And then, like I said, just trying to get those last few golfers in those spots so we can get them out on that beautiful course to enjoy the day.
2: And put you on the spot here. Do you have a date for the poker tournament?
4: March 6th.
2: Oh my gosh.
4: I do.
2: Jamie brought home a shirt and said, this is for the poker tournament next year.
4: Oh, I love that. Yeah. So, I love the pre-planning too.
2: Absolutely.
4: Yep. It's going to be our 6th, which is so crazy.
2: That tells you the how impressed I was with, because the first poker tournament I went to was just this year.
4: Yeah, it took you a little bit.
2: It took me a little bit to get there. And I finally, I am planning it every year now.
4: Yeah.
2: So it is so much fun. You guys, you need to do this poker tournament. It is so much fun. You're hanging out with a bunch of individuals that not only just love poker, but love to support the Nevada Kids Foundation and the community in general.
4: Yeah.
2: Because I saw a lot of people that I work with and deal with or here that were there. And I was just like, oh my gosh, it's like a reunion here.
4: It's such a great crowd too. And I think that's the cool part of being a smaller organization and growing.
2: Yeah.
4: I think we fly under the radar. And I think a lot of times people like might have heard something about us or this and that. But until you come and experience one of our events, you just don't realize like, we're a family vibe with all the right energies, all the right people. Like you mentioned, everybody's there for the right reasons and it makes for the most like magic of times.
2: And it's so much fun because it's not just poker, it's bingo as well. My wife doesn't play poker at all, but bingo, she was there and it made an impression with her because she was already playing. Like I said, she brought home a shirt. Hey, this is for the poker tournament.
4: I love it. The pre-planning.
2: It's on her head. It's on the top of her mind. Okay. So let's reset. We've got about a minute left. Let's reset the golf tournament. What are the dates and where?
4: Okay, so we're at Montreux Golf and Country Club, the private and exclusive place to be. You cannot golf up there unless you're in a tournament like this or a member. So please really look into the opportunity. It's going to be a really sweet one. Monday, August 10th. 2 shotgun waves, so the morning at 8 and the afternoon at 2 p.m. It's a 4-person team, so we're not taking in individual golfers. You got to register.
2: You got to have a team,
4: Yep. 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
2: So you can't even get your...
4: I know, I'm all messed up now, too.
2: It's catchy. It's my fault. Callie Todaro, we did it. I'm excited for you. It's always just such a pleasure to have you in because I just hear just... the growth, and it's just I'm proud to say I was there at the beginning.
4: I love that, and I appreciate your support along the way, Terry.
2: NevadaKidsFoundation.org is where you need to go.
4: Yep, 4th annual Fairways for the Future.
2: Let's go!
4: Don't want to miss it.
2: Absolutely, Callie Todaro. Thank you.
4: Thank you.
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5: Aquí suena la